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I've got something that I want to say. 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

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I told the nicest guy in the world to get lost. I don't need you.

Oh, he was looking so good. 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

Thank you.

0: Yesterday we had choir rehearsal, but now we can sing it for real. 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Here we go. The Lord is my shepherd, everybody.
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0: He goes before me.
1: He goes before me.
0: Defender behind me.
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0: Y'all been practicing. I won't fear.
1: I won't fear.
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And because of that, I know that according to Psalms 23, I can speak back to the enemy and say, the Lord is my shepherd. 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
1: I almost let go.

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1: Good morning, beloved. Welcome to another 5 minutes Morning Devotion with me, A Fresh Start. I am your host, Vanessa Smith. You know, this moment I'm going to ask you to take a deep breath, slowly inhale, and then release, exhale. Breathe in the goodness of God, knowing that He is with you right now and He has a word for you today. Amen. We're going to read a scripture this morning from Hebrews chapter 11, verse 1. Now faith is the substance of things hoped for and the evidence of things not seen. My brothers and sisters, having faith in God is not always easy. It's easy to trust God when things are going well. It is easy to believe when you can see things, the results. But real faith shows up when you don't see anything changing. When the situation looks the same, when the prayers is not being answered, and the road ahead, you're not too sure what is happening. But that is where faith begins to speak. Faith says, God, I still trust you. Faith says, even though I don't see it, I believe that you are working today. Because faith is not based on what you see. It is based on who God is in your life. And God is faithful. We know that. Sometimes we think we need great faith. But the truth is, even a small amount of faith can move mountains. It is not about how big your faith feels. It is about where your faith is placed, in who it is placed in. And when your faith is in God, anything is possible. There will be moments when we have doubts, moments when fears try to take us over, moments when you feel like giving up. But this is where you must stand firm, because your faith is not just for a moment. Your faith is positioning you for what God is about to do for you today. Amen. And even when you cannot trace it, you can trust that He is working it out for you. And as you continue to walk by faith, God will begin to move in ways you didn't even expect. You will see doors open. He will make ways for you where it seems to be no way before. And what once seemed impossible will become possible in your life. So hold on to your faith. Speak what God has promised. Believe what He has said. And give Him praise in advance, because He is already working it out. Let us look also at Romans chapter 10, verse 17. It says, so then faith cometh by hearing, and hearing by the word of God. So the more you stay in God's word, you dwell upon the word of God, is the stronger your faith becomes. So be reminded that what the word says, so then faith come by hearing, and hearing by the word of God. We have to stay believers in the word. We have to stay in the promises of God, knowing that God is going to make the way when it seems to be no way for you. We gotta trust in Him. We gotta let our faith speak on our behalf. We have to let our faith bless us. We have to let our faith move God to work on our behalf. Amen. I want to say thank you this morning. But before we go, we would pray as usual. Father God, we want to thank you for being faithful to us. We can trust you even when we don't understand. Strengthen our faith today in moments of doubt. Remind us, oh God, of your promises. Help us, God, to stand firm. Believe that your word and your and to trust that you, trust you beyond what we see.
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Can you imagine how that sounds to the Father when we say to Him, all I want is you? We live in a nation that seems to want to turn its back on God, but there's a people who are crying out and saying, all I want. I'm not after the blessings, I'm not after the things, I'm after

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Come here. 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

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I just want y'all to sing. On the Sounds of Revival CD, if you got it, there's inside, there's a picture of an empty wheelchair that was hers.

I know you grab hands, but lift it up, lift it up, lift it up. So Father, right now in this atmosphere, we speak to every sickness and disease, and we command by the name of Jesus, be healed. Be healed. Whether you're in this room, whether you're watching, whether you're listening, we send the healing power of God now. Nothing's too hard for the Lord. Everything's easy for Him. And so in the name of Jesus, sickness be healed. In the name of Jesus, sickness be healed. Pain be gone. Arthritis be healed. Lupus be healed. Cancer be healed. Tumors be healed. Paralysis.

Let him work in the room. Let him work in the room. Let him work in the room. People are being touched right now by the power of God. Let him work in the room. People are being touched by the power of God right now. That pain be healed in Jesus' name.

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Praise the Lord. A blessed good morning to each and every one of you. It's a great privilege to be here with you wherever you are this morning. It's a good day to give God the praise that he deserves. It's a good day to give God the adoration that is due unto his name. For God is a good God. Despite of what may be happening around us, despite of what we're seeing, God is still a good God. We must be of that temperament, must be of that perspective, that God is a good God. Despite of all that is happening, God is a good God. This morning, I'm here to celebrate with those who are celebrating birth anniversary, celebrate with those who are celebrating wedding anniversary. I'm celebrating with you all, and a special good morning to all of you. And I pray that God continue to use you and continue to have his way in your life. Amen. I know last Sunday we celebrated Mother's Day and we had a fantastic time. Every mother, I trust they were celebrated the way they ought to. But I would like to continue, or this morning, like a teacher discuss about on that same path, motherhood. But I would like to talk about the big picture, looking at motherhood from a bigger perspective, that we may understand some of the things that should happen and that aren't happening. But at the end of the day, God be praised for all that he's doing. So the main scripture this morning will be from the Gospel of Luke. The Gospel of Luke, Luke chapter number 23, verses 28 to 31. And this is what it says. But Jesus, turning to them, said, "Daughters of Jerusalem, do not weep for me, but weep for yourselves and for your children. For indeed the days are coming in which they will say, Blessed are the barren, wombs that never bore, and breasts which never nursed. Then they will begin to say to the mountains, Fall on us, and to the hills, cover us. For if they do not do these things in the green wood, what will be done in the dry wood?" Father, this morning, I want to thank you for your word. For your word has already been anointed. I pray, Lord, this morning for the mind of understanding and the tongue of the learned. I pray, Lord, all the listeners that you give them retentive memory, they may retain the truth of your word and appropriate your word to their lives, that they may become effective doers of your word. In Jesus' name, amen. So this morning, I'm talking about the big picture of about motherhood. So let's bring into context the scripture I just read. This was Jesus on his way to Calvary to be crucified. And he said, "Daughters of Jerusalem," in here now, these are not necessarily the disciples who are weeping for him, but these were mourners, people weeping for him. You know, a Jew is about to die. So we are crying. We are mournful because of that. So he was saying to them, "Do not weep for me, but weep for yourselves and for your children. For indeed the days are coming in which they will say, Blessed are the barren." So what he was doing here, he was talking about what the destruction of the temple in 70 AD that was that would have happened, and how the women would have cried because their children were killed and killed brutally, the murder. And this was under the Roman occupation, of course. But he said to them, they will say, because of what was happening, the severity, the killings and all these things that would have happened in 70 AD, he's saying to them, the women will come to a conclusion and say, "To the hills fall on us and to the mountains cover us." They will cry for death because of what they were going through. But he said, "For if they do these things in the green wood," and this here is a figurative speech he's using, or in the green wood, he's saying, if they're doing this to me, who is young, full of energy, righteous, if they do this to me, what about the wood that are green, the unrepentant, those who don't know God, those who are not full of energy, what will they do to them? So therefore, hence the reason I use this particular scripture to talk about motherhood and to talk about the bigger picture. So understanding that scripture now will bring the perspective that certain things has to be done when the wood is green, or certain things we have to integrate into the life of our children when they're young. If we fail to do that and the wood becomes old, certain things will not happen, and when destruction comes, they will fall prey. So the first thing I want us to understand about motherhood is that motherhood is transgenerational. What does that mean? It means motherhood lives on from one generation to another. When you procreate and give birth to a child, the child gets old and is of the right age, the child will give birth to a
to your grandchild and the cycle keeps going on. Hence the reason I said motherhood is transgenerational. Because motherhood is transgenerational, it therefore means that there should be certain things that are passed on from one generation to another. If we fail to pass on certain things from one generation to another, we can't expect them to know. So how can they know unless they were taught? So the first thing you have to reintroduce in the life of the family to make certain family history transgenerational is family time. We are often consumed these days by social media. We're on the TikTok and we're on the YouTube shorts and all these things, and they consume most of our times. So when we sit to have a meal, the meal is not centered on the family, but is centered on what we are watching or what we were watching. And even in some instances, what happens is that you will not say a word to each other because you're consumed by what you're watching. Now, how can we pass on your grandmother's recipe? If when we have mealtime, all we do, or we have family time, all we do is just be on our phones. So your daughter will not know how to make the family's mabi if they aren't taught the way that they should. How can they learn? When you teach them. So family time has to be reintroduced. And this recipe of the mabi will pass on to generation because why? You taught them it. So motherhood is transgenerational. So if you don't teach them, if the mothers of today don't teach the children, they will not know. And I want to destroy this fallacy that many believe that motherhood is about glamour and a way to be braggadocious, when it really isn't. It is an opportunity to pass on your truth, what you have learned to pass on. When I say truth, I'm not talking about rituals and those ritualistic things. What I'm speaking about is your recipes and other things like that to pass on. You also know that certain behaviors are transgenerational too. For example, if a mother has insecurity issues, she'll pass on the insecurity issues to the daughter, and the daughter will keep passing on. Because why? The issue was not dealt with. Sometimes the family truth or the family history is often hidden. And you could testify to what I'm saying now. It is very difficult for many of us to go and research in our family history or ask our aunt or uncle who are advanced in age or senior in age, because an opportunity was missed to pass on that history to one of them. Or the person that has the history, the resource person, we seldom go to them, we seldom speak to them. So all these here are consequences of our behavior. When you see it, we can't carry out our family traditions and such like. Transgenerational. We have to understand that what we do affects our generation. And if we want our generation to remember us and the work we did, then we have to teach them. How can they know unless they were taught? The question is, how often do you spend time with your family? If you do, kudos to you. But the question is, you have real family time, not time to be on your phone and on social media, but to have a real discussion. When is the last day a mother... because we have a great number of single parent households within the country and matter of fact in the worldwide. When is the last day, because single parent mothers are often busy, but in their time off, when is the last day you had your mother or a parent put their child down and talk about life growing up, giving them a preview of what they went through? The preview of what they went through is giving the child an opportunity to live vicariously through the mistake of their parent so that they cannot repeat what their parent repeated. When is the last day? Oh, parents, when is the last day you told your child what school you attended, how it was growing up, you know, some of the things you enjoy doing? Because when we were growing up, and many of us can testify, the internet wasn't as it is today. We didn't have WhatsApp nor Facebook or those things, but we enjoyed our childhood. We enjoyed our childhood. You enjoy the time of bush cooking. You enjoy the time of going fishing. You enjoy those times.
You enjoy the time playing cricket in the yard with your parents. You enjoy the time playing games in the hopscotch and the sellout and those things as a family. You enjoy those times and those things remain with you, and those are some of your treasured moments. But if those are some of your treasured moments and the and memories of that you wish not to depart, let depart from you, why is it then that we're not passing on these same things to our children? I know with the busyness of life and all these things that are happening to us, but this should not be an opportunity to not say what we have to, or give our children a preview to what we experience. When our children are given preview to, you know, what we experience, how life was for us and these things, they can pass on that to their children. And in a sense, what we're doing, we're passing on knowledge to the generation. And it'll be easy for us to do a family tree. Again, the motherhood is transgenerational. The mother must be prepared to teach the children the history of the family. Well, your surname is what? Jackson, where got a Jackson from? Who's Jack? These things has to be taught to the children that they may know, not be naive and susceptible to all the deceptions that are happening these days. Motherhood is transgenerational. So you have to sit with your children, sit and have a talk with them, and not talk once and afar, but regularly talk with them. Let them know the history of the family. Let them know these things. Encourage them. Pass on recipes. Pass on simple advice, words of wisdom, some things your grandparent frequently said. That is why we have a lot of saying. People like say old people say, but the old people's we are preview to these old people saying now, because someone repeated it throughout generation. So that's why we're preview to it now. Had someone not done that, we would not have. And you may discover too that some parents have their own language and they try to pass on this language. For recently, I read that many of these ancient language that parents spoke, when mostly the Amerindian languages, it's on a decline because it was not passed on to the generation. So this is why I'm saying motherhood is transgenerational. These are some of the truths you must pass on. And if we don't pass on these truths, we can't expect our children to know it. So hence the reason I said to us that motherhood is transgenerational. And mothers must do that. Deuteronomy 6:6-7 advises us to sit with your children, pass on the commandments we're talking about, pass it on to them. Because there are certain things that has to be taught. You can't expect people to know it unless they were taught. And that's a principle of life. You have to teach them it. Hence the reason we go to school. Because there are certain things that comes through teaching. So in the family, there are certain things we pass on through teaching. Amen. So I want to move on to the next point. Motherhood is actionable. Motherhood is actionable. A mother has to take action. In the book of Exodus 2:3, when Moses' mother gave birth to him, she discovered she had a beautiful child. And despite the decree of Pharaoh to kill the male child, she hid the child. And when she realized, and then she said to herself, you know, the child is getting bigger by the day. So therefore, she put him in the basket and sailed him along the River Nile. She was taking action. Sometimes mothers have to take drastic action to protect their children and the safety of their children. And taking action means you must not be of a position that, I won't say this is my child. Your child, if a child has to be corrected, the child must be corrected. In Luke 2:48, when Jesus was in the temple and Mary and Joseph found him 3 days after, Mary said to him, "Son, why have you done this to us? For your father and I have been searching all over for you." She rebuked him, saying to him, "Why did you have us searching all over?" So parents have to take action. They have to be actionable. Certain things they must do. Certain things they must do. They must do for their children or to the children. Make sure these principles, make sure if a child does something that is wrong, you have the right to correct the child. Because when you fail to correct certain mistakes, certain things, the child will be of the opinion that these are acceptable behavior. And when they say this acceptable behavior because they're not corrected, the child will behave like that, thinking it is normal when it is not.
So if mothers cannot take action and the right to discipline their children, and taking action and discipline does not mean that you are brutalizing or insulting the child because of, and saying, you're just like your father, these things. No. And inactionable also means, in this context too, that a mother takes all the precaution necessary for the child to have a good life. We can testify to this, that when we were young and our parents tried their best to make sure what they didn't have, we have today. You can testify to that. So why is it that we can't take these actions with our children? You know, unfortunately, with the advancement of technology and all these things that are going on, AI at our fingertip, the sad reality is some of our children have become duller than when we were growing up. And there seem to be a decline in common sense among them. So these are some of the things. And if we are to, if mothers are to become actionable, I believe that there will be a resurgence of the common sense, because this is, that's in a steady decline. A next point I want to talk about is motherhood is a sacrifice. Mothers sacrifice a lot for the children. And you can testify, those who grew up in single-parent household, the mother will leave herself undone so that the child can be satisfied. She will leave herself broke, no money, so the child will have a small change to go to school. She prefer, sometimes, look at this, sometimes the mother will give her bus fare to the child and will walk to work just because she doesn't want her child to walk. Motherhood is a sacrifice. If you are not ready for sacrifice, you should not be ready for motherhood. Sacrifice of time. 1, 2, 3, 4, 5 a.m. in the morning when the child is up and behaving and you're tired. Sleep is at your eyelid. You want to lie down. You want to lie. But you can't. The child needs you. And because the child needs you, what that means, you go and tend to the child. You go and tend to the child. When the child is hungry, it doesn't matter what you are doing. You got to go and look after the child. So what does that mean? You have to sacrifice whatever you're doing. You have to cancel your enjoyment, because why? The child needs you. So in Mark 7:26, there was a Syrophoenician woman of Greek origin. And she had a daughter, and the daughter was sick, and she came to Jesus asking him to heal the daughter. And Jesus said to her, he can't take the children's food and give it to dog. The Syrophoenician woman said to him that even dogs eat the crumbs that falls off of their master's table. Remember, this woman was a Syrophoenician woman. She was asking a Jew for healing. And that wasn't something that happened in those days. Hence the reason he called her a dog, because she was not a part of. So because she was not a part of, she was called that. And the woman wasn't concerned about what she was called. She wasn't concerned. She was there. Even if they had stoned her, she knew she was ready to make the sacrifice for her daughter to be healed. If she had to be insulted for her daughter to be healed, she wasn't concerned. Insult me as you may, my daughter will be healed. I knew there were people talking and saying what they had to say, but the Syrophoenician woman was not concerned about the noise she was hearing. And that brings a very good something for us to understand. It doesn't matter what people say. If you have to make the sacrifice, if you have to wear one dress that your child can be clothed and educated, so be it. So be it. You must never allow the words, the murmur, the whisper, the gossip of others to deter you from making the sacrifice that you know is necessary for your child. If you have to eat butter and rice, this is a Guyanese delicacy, I should rather say, and for your child to write their 9 C-sex subjects, so be it. It's you making the sacrifice. Motherhood calls for sacrifice. And remember, writing exam requires listing and all these things. It's a whole lot of things one has to do. It entails a lot of things. So you're not just going to sit and write an exam. It takes sacrifice. You have to be up there late with the child, making sure they study, complete their SBA. Who says what
you don't concern what others say. They can say as they want to. Remember, it's their mouth. They can say what they want to. But at the end of the day, you are making a sacrifice for your child. And there's always a lot of people who always have a lot to say, but not a lot to say about the right thing. So that is it. Motherhood is a sacrifice. It's a sacrifice. In 1 Kings 3:26, an issue came before Solomon when a woman slept on her child. Well, I guess she wasn't prepared for motherhood. And then she exchanged the baby in the middle of the night. When the matter was taken before the king, and Solomon said, take a sword and divide the baby. And the real mother cried out and said, give it to the other woman. Because she prefers, she is ready to sacrifice the upbringing of her child just to make sure the child lives. The other woman who slept on her child was willing that the child be cut in half. You see, that's not motherhood. But the real mother who knows what she went through, who has a love for her child, a pain for her child, said clearly, give it to the other woman. Motherhood is a sacrifice. And she was willing to sacrifice what she had. She was willing to make that sacrifice just to make sure that a child was safe. And that's what's happening today. Many mothers, they go above and beyond just to make sure that the child is okay. Another point I want to bring about motherhood. Motherhood is heavy. Not heavy as in the term of fetching load on your back, but heavy as in the burden required therein. Because not all stories about motherhood, not mother all the time, has a fairy tale ending. Some have a end that is devastating, and some of it end with to hurt you. So Proverbs 10:1 tells us, the proverb of Solomon, a wise son makes a glad father, but a foolish son is the grief of his mother. When the child is doing well, academically gifted, and all is working for the child, the father will celebrate it. Hey, it's me son, it's my child, X, Y, and Z. But when the child is a dum-dum, it is the grief of the mother. The mother has to bear that burden. And I want to bring this in the context of this. When the child becomes a delinquent, is the mother, who do you normally see at the police station up and down when the child is a delinquent? Is the mother. She will say 40 million times, I will not bail you. But we'll go and bail you each time. Because you still say a foolish son is the grief of his mother. A foolish child brings pain to the mother, the pang of pain to the mother. A foolish child. The child is in school and the mother has to go take time off from her work every other day to go because the child is not behaving. Motherhood is heavy. The child brings pain to the mother. The child has become the gossip of the community. When they see him or her as no good. It brings pain to the mother. It really brings pain to the mother. That's why I say motherhood is heavy. It's really heavy. So mothers go through these things. And in going through these things, oftentimes they go through it in silence. No one knows what they're going through. They seldom tell people what they're going through because people have a habit of spreading information and adding to it. So they just bear this pain without saying a single thing to anyone. Motherhood is heavy. I want to go to the next point and I'm going to bring in something else. In Proverbs 22:15, Solomon says, foolishness is bound up in the heart of a child. The rod of correction will drive it far from him. Sometimes the stupid things a child does baffles you. As you will say, their stupidity baffles you. And you as a parent have to respond to the foolishness that is bound up in their heart. And the question is, there's some debate around the rod of correction, as some tend to believe the rod of correction is speaking to the child, but scripture tells the rod of correction. And I've never seen a rod being spoken word. So it's saying that the child needs correction. When foolishness is bound up, when they do foolishness, you
cut the tail, correct them. And however you do correction is the all upon you. But one thing I want you to note, if you fail to correct the child, the monster you are creating, you have to deal with that. So you have to correct the child when they're wrong. If a child brings home pencils from school and you give them two and they brought home four pencils, what are you going to, you can just look at it and not respond. You should say, I gave you two pencils. You came with four. There, I'm telling you to return the two pencils that aren't yours. Immediately the child will know that they can't carry home things that doesn't belong to them. But if we just glance over it from a pencil, it gone to a sharpener, from a sharpener, it gone to a book, it gone to a calculator, and it keep escalating. But if we nib it in its bud at the earliest opportunity, when as soon as we see it, the child will understand that what they're doing will not be condoned in the home. And that is a sad reality today. Because the child is bringing things and we believe, we're not asking if it's ethical mean or unethical mean, if they're getting it through righteous labor, getting a job, or through stealing or these things. We don't ask the child that. You know what they normally do? They accept and smile. You show your 32 or how many teeth you have in your mouth, you just smile. If a child is not working but has an iPhone 17, it begs a lot of questions. A lot of questions has to be asked. But sometimes we don't want to ask the question because we don't want to upset the child. I don't concern if you're upset. How did you get that phone? And that is the problem we have. So talking about motherhood is heavy too. There's a flip side of this now. Some mothers sacrifice all for their children. The child went to university, earned their degree, and all these things. Then, when the child gets a good job, the child forgets about his mother. You went and you work and you get a good job. You forget about your mother. You forget she exists. And you live in your life while your mother is going through. And you think to yourself that you have arrived and this is good what you're doing. That woman left herself undone for you. And you, in return, all you could have done is say, Mommy, I have a child, and help the mother work together. Instead, you push your mother in the corner and you living your life. A child that does that has a lot of regret in their life. Because when your parents are called to blessed memory, you will be haunted by what you've done to them. We've heard stories. The child is successful. His mother lives in a shabby home. He lives in a comfortable home. He has an apartment and all these things. And what the child does? Leave their mother in that shack. But you know the thing with mother too? Say mother is heavy. The mother will defend the child with every strength she has in her body. And she won't allow anyone to speak evil against that child. Because it's her child. And despite what she's going through, she isn't concerned about that. But she's concerned. And then she always holds on to her hair strand of hope. One day, this child will come to their senses and they're going to behave themselves. Hold on. Even on death bed, the mother will hold on to that truth. The child will come to their senses. And the painful thing is, when the child comes to their senses, the mother has closed her eyes and has moved on to blessed memory. Motherhood is heavy. Imagine you sacrifice all for your child. Then your child becomes a criminal and is incarcerated. That hurts the mother. The pain of it agonizes her. And what she does, she puts on a straight face. She becomes the talk of the community. She has a bad man's son. She's son in jail. She becomes the talk of the community. But she holds her head high and she walks and she goes. If she has to come today, the prison to carry meals, she will do it. Because you are her child. She does, and so these are some of the trauma. Do you think that those people who are incarcerated, do you think their mother is smiling? Do you think she's just happy? No,
She's going through pain. Do you think those children who are in the New Opportunity Corps, those girls, schools or boys, school we knew it as, they're there in the parent home. Do you think the parents are rejoicing? No! They're hurting. They're facing the heaviness of what they have to happen. Those children who run away for foolish reasons behind foolish men. Do you think the parents are happy? No! They're facing the heaviness. Even when they return home, the parents have to face the heaviness and the public embarrassment because everyone will categorize your child as the child that ran away. It's the heaviness of motherhood, and oftentimes many of us don't see. So this is what is happening, and the mothers carries this heaviness wherever they go, and sometimes on deathbed they have this heaviness. There are other cases where the parents add children's name to their transport and their property, and the child puts out their parents, puts them out, let them have to stay in the street and traverse. And that is a heaviness that the parent carry. There are cases when the child sells out the property without informing the parent, and suddenly they know of it when they're served eviction notice. Heaviness. The parent cry. Some of them, the heart overcome them so much that their blood pressure just skyrockets. Motherhood is heavy. And these are not things that are fantasy stories I'm telling us. These are reality. These are things we know about. And I'm sure of it. Some of us who are listening to me, you know of somebody who is going through, or some mother who is bearing the heaviness of motherhood. Because number one, her children are incarcerated, or her children are just put her in a corner because she tried. And what is even more evil these days is some religious leaders, for some reason or the other, will tell children, oh, you're going through this because of your mother or your mother. No, and if your mother had evil intentions against you, she'd have destroyed you from the womb. But she brought you forth for 9 months in her tummy, helped raise you through the stages of growth, taking to school, and now you have become a grown person. You have listened to that person who doesn't understand what they're saying to believe that your mother is doing things to hurt you. You who she bred. You who she spent her money on. You who she invested in. And that's a sad reality. And then when you go home, when the person go home, it creates a lot of conflict in the family and say things that they ought not to say. The mother goes through that pain. But people don't think about that. They don't think about that. Motherhood is heavy. That is why in the first thing, motherhood is transgenerational. It starts from the, if you don't do what is right from the beginning, then in the end, it will be hurtful. And the final point I want to talk about is motherhood is prayer. Motherhood is prayer. In Matthew 13:25, it tells us that while men slept, enemy came and sowed tears among the wheat. When you don't pray for your children and they go out in various strata society, they are influences that can influence your child. There are things that happen out there that you are not privy to in your homes. So as a consequence of that, you pray for your child. You pray for your child. You pray that God protects your child, and God helps your child to think and make wise decisions. That is something we don't do. You pray for your child. And even at home, when your child is sleeping, you pray. You don't talk about those people who say about 5 hours and 6 hours. But don't matter those people. You make declaration over your child's life. You shall be a blessing. You shall be the head and not. You make declaration over your child's life. You pray for your child, that the Lord protect them when they're going out and they're coming in, that the Holy Spirit of God helps them to make wise decisions. Pray for your child. Your child may have a great future,
The Apostle Paul told us in 1 Corinthians 16:9 that there's an effective door open, but there are many that opposes us. So what there are things your child can do and achieve, but it will not happen without opposition. So it means that you have to pray for your child. You have to pray for them as they go to school, as they go to work, wherever they are, they're studying. You be a prayerful mother. A prayerful mother for your child. Because Scripture tells us the heart of men is desperately wicked. Some conceive some evil in their heart, but you may not know it. Pray for your children. Motherhood is prayer. You got to pray for them. It isn't easy out there. It's difficult, very difficult. And you have to pray for your child. The Apostle Paul told Timothy in 1 Timothy 1:8 about the prophecies concerning him that he should wage a good warfare. Not only motherhood is prayer, but mothers should teach their children to pray. The Apostle Paul said the prophecies that's gone before you wage a good warfare. There are certain people who don't want any good from your child. And in your absence, you teach them to pray. Transgenerational comes back here. You teach them to pray. Let them know how to pray. And in prayer, they will know and learn how to fight a good warfare and maintain the victory. So motherhood is prayer. You have to pray for your children. You see now, let's look at this problem holistically now. If motherhood is to return to what it ought to be, you will see a decline in what is happening in society. The moral decline you see happening when motherhood is returned to what it ought to be, morality will return to the hearts of men. When you see motherhood is doing what it has to do, there won't be so much of evil that we're seeing today. I'm not saying evil be extinct, but I'm saying quantitatively, the amount we're seeing will be on a steady decline. Motherhood isn't an easy job. We have to look at the big picture of it. So while there's glamour and there's celebration, and even the sad reality is some of those women who are not fortunate to make a child. Some mothers speak some evil. Oh, she barren or she thinks. No. Look at your child. Oftentimes, you have to be careful of what you say to the child too. Because you could be one, the one sowing tears among the wheat. Be careful what you call your child. The names you call your children. I know we get angry sometimes. I know the child frets us sometimes, or a guy needs to aggravate us. But that doesn't mean we should call them all sorts of colorful names. And then when you see the child start acting to the name they're being called, it's a next story. Be careful what you call your child. Be careful what names you call. Be careful for your colorful adjective. Just be careful. The child is there like a sponge and will absorb all that you're saying. So the best thing for us to do is to be on our P's and Q's. We will become angry. But don't allow the anger to control you. Don't allow the anger to hurt you. Some parents, some mothers are going through hurt because of the child father or the children father. And when they see the children, they take the spite out on them for their father. That's not right. That is not right. The child should not be blamed for anything. And I may go so far and say, the child wasn't the one that said, I want to be born. But the child is here. So if the child is here, we show them the love that they need. And with the goodness of God and the grace of God, do as much as we can to help the child. Do as much as we can to help the child. And don't allow your emotional struggle to destroy the psyche of the child. Don't allow it. Parents have a responsibility.
and they should fulfill the responsibility that they have because they have chosen the path of motherhood. And we have just looked at the big picture of motherhood. I know some of us like to hear the nice stories and a nice ending, but oftentimes it doesn't end nice. It doesn't end nice. For the mother who gave birth to her son and her son was unalived by someone, that's not a nice ending for her. For the mother who gave birth to her son and the son died in an accident, that's not a wonderful ending for her. But these are the realities of what we're going through. And because this is the reality, we now have an opportunity to make corrective steps. And the corrective step we take today will affect the future. Amen. I trust someone understood the teaching. I trust someone understand what I was discussing. But I'll pray for us this morning that God will give you the strength and all that it takes. Father, in the name of Jesus, we want to thank you this morning for being a good God and a great God. Father, I want to thank you for all the mothers, both the biological mother, the foster mother, the guardians of children today. I want to thank you for them. Father, for this responsibility they've taken on to themselves is not an easy one. It comes with its own set of pain and trauma. But I pray in the name of Jesus that you help them, Lord. I pray in the name of Jesus that you give them the strength that they need to carry on. Father, I pray, Lord, you help them understand that motherhood is not about glamour, but about a sacrifice. It's about being transgenerational. It's about being actionable, being able to bear the burden and being prayerful, Lord. Father, I pray this morning that the mother who's crying right now for a child, that you strengthen that mother. I pray, Lord, that through your wisdom, you'll help her help the child, Lord. Those children who are acting wayward and are becoming a trouble to their parents, Father. We pray and we take authority over the stronghold. Whatever is controlling their thinking, whomever is controlling their thinking, we take authority over it right now. And we destroy the stronghold in their mind in the name of Jesus. We pray, Lord, you will help the mothers pray for their children continuously. We pray, Lord, you help the children pray for themselves and their parents too, Lord. For this is not an easy road. It's not easy what is happening today. But because we know that you are with us, for yea, though we walk through the valley of the shadow of death, we will fear no evil because you are with us and your rod and your staff will comfort us. We know, Lord, 1,000 may fall at our side and 10,000 to our right hand, but it shall not come near our dwelling. We pray, Lord, that goodness and mercy shall follow these children. We pray, Lord, they shall not become susceptible to the trickery of the devil and the subtlety of others, Lord. But we pray, Lord, that they will work hard. We pray, Lord, that they will be God-fearing and they'll come to know you. Only when they know you can transformation happen in their lives and they act differently. So we pray, Lord, for a great awakening. That you speak to them through dreams and vision, that they will come to know you and do what is right. I thank you for doing this now by your Holy Spirit in Jesus' name. May the Lord bless you and keep you. May the Lord cause his face to shine upon you. May the Lord be gracious to you. And may the peace of God transcend all understanding. Guard your heart and mind in Christ Jesus. Amen. All understanding. Guard your heart and mind in Christ Jesus. Amen and amen. God bless you.

0: 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They shall mount up with wings as an eagle. And when the day of Pentecost was fully come, they were all with one accord in one place. For more information, call 233-0718. That's 233-0718.
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And

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0: Go to FIFA World Cup 2026 with Coca-Cola. 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

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And unfortunately, this is where we have to pull the curtains down on this, the first hour of our program. Remember, this hour came to you with the kind compliments of Coca-Cola. 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

Good morning to you and welcome down if you're now joining me. 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
0: Just make sure you call the musicians them. 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
1: Yes, man.
0: See you at church.
1: Alright, brother.
0: Good.
1: Don't say a word.

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0: It is 11 hours 55 in Guyana and across the Eastern Caribbean. And unfortunately, this is where we have to pull the curtains down on the IC Sunday Listening Hour for today, Sunday the 17th of May. Remember, IC is our locally manufactured flavored soft drink. It's just not the same. Never give up. So make sure you grab yourself an IC today as you enjoy the rest of your Sunday. It's just not the same. I'll be back with you again from 10 a.m. next Sunday when we do this all over again. But until then,
1: long time me know the devil see me as a threat. The way me live my life as well, so Christ me again.
0: This is goodbye and blessings for an amazing remainder of the day.

0: 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Good morning or good day, whichever way you choose to address the time of the day. But it is the middle of the day here in Georgetown. And I'm Bobby Vera, and this is 104.1 Light FM. And you must have been hearing in our promotions throughout the weekend that as a result of overwhelming requests for the rebroadcast of my interview held with former head of the EPA here in Guyana, Dr. Vincent Adams, I've decided, again with those numerous requests, to rebroadcast my interview with Dr. Adams. It's about 40 minutes long, and I urge you to listen carefully since, you know, we've been kind of unsettled when it came to understanding all that has been happening within the oil and gas industry. And as someone who is not knowledgeable, and I will admit to that, I have no idea about the operations, the functions, and everything else that has to do with oil and gas. And a result of a court hearing which took place quite recently, I invited Dr. Adams to come on and explain to us, including myself, about this whole fiasco when it came to this court case, which was overturned, I think, recently. And he went on to explain everything that had to do with that and a little even into the oil and gas. So do remember, this was a program that was recorded before, so you may hear me mentioning time, and in fact, it was during the morning. Let's go. Well, good morning. I've got Dr. Adams with me, so I'll tell you what, I'll continue with the Frank Sinatra salute as we go along, but since Dr. Adams is one of the busy people around the world, especially in this era of oil shortages, oil spills, and everything else, Dr. Adams, let me say good morning to you, and thank you for accepting my invitation.
1: Good morning, Bobby, and good morning to your wonderful audience.
0: Wonderful indeed. Well, you know what? I like to start from the correct point so that when I ask you these questions, and of course I know you've got the answers, people may, in some instances, may want to know, we've been hearing about this Dr. Adams. What is he all about? What are his credentials? What is his background? I know you played cricket at one point in your life, as much as I know, in the Linden area. And let them know, too, that you originate from the mining town of Linden. But Dr. That's Adams, correct. Tell us a little bit about your experiences and where do you fall in this whole melee of advising or offering advice, which is sometimes not even taken. Tell us a little bit about yourself.
1: Well, you didn't give me enough credit for my cricketing credentials there, Bob. I played cricket for Guyana. I played in the national team.
0: Wow. Well, that's another credit there. I stand corrected.
1: That's a long time ago, though. So you know, even I can't remember. No, but I yes, definitely. I you know, I'm from Linden, Christianborg, as a matter of fact, and only the people from Linden would be able to distinguish the difference between where Christianborg and the whole community of Linden. Linden used to be, before it became Linden, which was named after Linden Forbes Sampson Burnham, of course, it used to be three separate communities. It used to be Mackenzie, Wisdom, and Christianborg. As a matter of fact, myself, Aubrey Norton, Robert Corbyn, and the current Prime Minister, Mark Phillips, are from Christianborg. And we were, you know, always regarded as the Christianborg here is always regarded as the, you know, what we call here in the U.S., the projects or the ghettos across the river. So that's where I came from. And then, of course, I worked for, I was among the first engineer graduates and class of engineering graduates from the University of Guyana in 1973. And there were 11 engineers who were trained specifically to start the Guyana Water Authority. On the program, on the United Nations Development Program. Then I migrated to the U.S. and after my four-year contract with the government, and of course I went on and did, you know, my academics in various areas. In Guyana, it was civil engineering and water supply to start the Guyana Water Authority. And then I went to the U.S., did geological engineering, petroleum and geological engineering, then environmental engineering. So I've got a unique combination of petroleum and environmental engineering and geological engineering, all related to the oil and gas industry. And I was fortunate enough to have, you know, to have been elevated to the highest level of the United States government within the Department of Energy. I was what is called a senior executive of the U.S. government, and we are the highest ranking government officials. We run the day-to-day operations of the nation, and you know, so I also worked for a major oil company before I went to the U.S. government. I worked for British Petroleum. It used to be American Oil Company, and now it's British Petroleum. So I worked with British Petroleum as a senior petroleum engineer for over 6 years in the Permian Basin. Incidentally, where Exxon has its other biggest operations in that Permian Basin, and of course it in Guyana. So, and then I worked for the U.S. Department of Energy, like I said, for over 30 years before I retired. Came home to Guyana and was head of the Environmental Protection Agency until the government changed, and you know, so I came back here to the U.S. where I've been residing for a lot of years.
0: I could imagine.
1: So that's been my background. I was also, by the way, and you know, I represented the United States on various, you know, various international teams, and was even head of two major international conferences in Kazakhstan and Germany. I was head of the largest, and you know, you normally have these professional organizations with you know, international professionals. And the largest environmental, the largest organization of environmental professionals, the international organization, I was chairman of the U.S. chapter, which was, and I mean, we're talking about tens of thousands of members, and like I said, so I've done my wrongs.
0: You've been there, done that. So yes, now I know that well, or the world know that you're qualified enough to answer the question. Let me start off, but quite recently, because I'm going to try not to keep you too long, but let us start off with something that happened recently. There was a court hearing, and it had to do with something in relation to oil spills. And Guyana, of course, now in the advent of, you know, we could say producing oil, there's some other attributes that some people are of the opinion that is not being adhered to. From, we just had the Director General of Civil Aviation on, and he was talking about oversight and regulations and all of that. And now in the oil and gas industry, there seems to be some shortcomings when it comes to adhering to what the principles and the regulations are. And if my little knowledge of reading and recognizing that there must have been something that people were disenchanted with, that they took ExxonMobil, for example, to court. Could you highlight the whole story for us so listeners who don't have an idea of what really happened, we could hear it, as you would say, from the horse's mouth?
1: Oh, absolutely. And as a matter of fact, it's a good segue to you really introduced the topic very well indeed, because it comes down to oversight. And the American official who's visiting, if that's what he said, I hadn't looked at it, but that's critical, and that's when it comes to oversight, that's the most important thing that we invest in the U.S. government, because the government, all we do is to provide oversight basically, and we always make certain in our oversight team, we always make certain we have more firepower than the contractors, than the Exxons of the world. We invest heavily in training. So they, you know, they can't come and BS us with anything. So we invest heavily in training, And that's the model that I brought to Tagayano, as you, if you may even recall, I've been on your program a few times, that, you know, investing heavily in training at the EPA to make sure that we had the qualified people to ask the right questions and to provide the right oversight. So when I arrived in Guyana, so let me give you the background so that people could get a clear understanding. When I arrived in October 2018, what was happening was that we were issuing permits to Exxon without any security as to if an oil spill occurs. And of course, people may recall the Macondo oil spill by British Petroleum, my old company, in the Gulf, that we're a well blowed, and 5 million barrels of oil, 5 million barrels of oil flowed for 8 to 7 days into our ocean, and costed British Petroleum about $145 billion. Now, of course, British Petroleum had to pick up the tab on that, not the government, and that's the big difference, and that's the first thing that I noticed. What Exxon did to insulate itself, and this here is very important that the Guyanese people ought to know. Exxon, what they cannot do in the United States or I guess in any other country in the developed world, they cannot do it. What Exxon did to insulate themselves from any liability whatsoever, Exxon formed what is called Exxon Mobil Guyana Limited, EMGL, as a subsidiary company that has no assets. So when I asked the question, when they brought the first permit to me, and I asked the question, who's going to pay for an oil spill if it occurs? And what they told me that, well, it's in the contract that, you know, we could be self-insured. So I guess what self-insured means? That the responsibility would be with Exxon Mobil Guyana Limited, not with the big company Exxon. A lot of people believe that the big, powerful, rich Exxon company name is, that company name is not on any document, not on any document, Bobby. So they're free of any liability. That is why they formed this what I call, like to call it, child company or the subsidiary company that has no assets to cover an oil spill. So I told them, I said, you will not produce a single barrel of oil unless Guyana gets a parent company guarantee, which means that Exxon has to sign a guarantee that costs them nothing but a piece of paper, just in case you have an oil spill, the big parent company has to cover it. So that's where we started. Exxon and the people of Guyana had to notice. Exxon had to agree, of course, you know, they had to agree with it. So they said, could you go ahead? Could we go ahead and sign the permit? So not to scare country, not to scare their investors away. This was in 2019. Now this was the Liza 2 project. So the Liza 2 was not going to operate until 2022, which is years. So we could still pull it back if they didn't give us that guarantee. But so the now people. Let me clarify something here, because people talk about an agreement. Would the agreement that what Exxon said, besides being afraid that their investor may get scared that we're not signing the permit, so we signed the permit in 2019, and then they said, and there were three basic parent companies. It was Exxon, it was Sinopec, the Chinese company, and of course Hess. So the guy, the head of Exxon Mobil asked me, he said, could you sign it? So that we could go ahead with the planning and getting the investors on board. And also there are three companies, three parent companies. So we've got to decide how to... decide how to share that liability among the three of us. So that was the agreement. It wasn't about Guyana and Exxon agreement for a parent company guarantee. That was already there in the permit. And the permit is the law. Exxon signed that permit saying,
2: And let me tell you what it says. Clear vanilla language. Clear, crystal clear, because Exxon brought in the draft, and of course we make sure that we revised the draft to make sure that there wasn't any loopholes in terms of understanding what the language says. The language said that if Exxon want, they're going to go out and get how much insurance they can have. Now I'm hearing they got about $600 million in insurance. Exxon went out and got the insurance. But what the permit says, which is the law that Exxon signed up to, it says if EMGL, we say now the insurance is an EMGL name, not the big company Exxon, so they can afford the insurance. So anyway, it says that anything over and above the insurance, the parent company Exxon Mobil, Sinopec, and Hess have to cover that cost. It's like you, Bobby. You've got health insurance. You go and your insurance covers a certain amount, and you've got to cover the rest out of pocket. You might cover 80% or whatever it is. That's exactly what the law said that we wrote into the permit, that Exxon agreed to, and this is very important. Exxon agreed it, and they were honoring it until the government changed. When the government changed, In 2020, as soon as the government changed, they decided, the Exxon went back, of course, they decided to take advantage of this new government. They went back to this new government, and the new government decided to side with them, not to honor that agreement that was already written into law. So that was what triggered the lawsuit by two patriotic citizens to say, no, this cannot work. They went, of course, they went to court. And Judge Kisun ruled overwhelmingly in favor of the two citizens and the language that we had in the permit. Judge Kisun said this, he couldn't understand this, it was unambiguous, vanilla clear language. As a matter of fact, and Judge Kisun said that Exxon is only behaving this way because of these are his exact words, because the Exxon is allowed to do what they're doing because of the pliant and submissive nature of the government to them. So that is why, then of course, you wouldn't believe this, Bobby, the Exxon decided to appeal. The government of Guyana, Mr. Nandalal, and then went all the way to the CCJ, the Caribbean Court of Justice, to be able to join Exxon in the appeal. The government went, imagine that, this here is all in, this all spill prevention, well, not a prevention, but the liability is in favor of people. The government of Guyana, after reneging on what was there in the law by the previous government, the government of Guyana went all the way, callously went to the CCJ to join Exxon, to appeal that case. And here we are. So the case was appealed. And so here we are. On top of that, they even went and passed an audit. They were so determined not to have this liability coverage that they even passed a law that, of course, I've criticized it severely, I myself and others. They used their one-seat majority in Parliament to pass a law to protect, to basically override Judge Kisun, because they didn't know where the appeal case would have been going, and their suspect is going to go all the way to the CCJ. So they went to Parliament and passed a law, I think, when was it, a year or two ago, and that says exactly the same thing, that they don't want any unlimited protection for the people of Guyana. So that's where we are now. What the ruling came out with, which was totally ridiculous, Bobby, totally ridiculous. The ruling accepted, rather than an unlimited amount, meaning unlimited, they get hung up on this word unlimited. But that's what it is. It's like, again, your health insurance, whatever it costs above the insurance that you have, you've got to pick up the rest of it. So it is basically unlimited, but unlimited, the word unlimited is no real place in the permit. So You know, they wanted to make it sound as if this thing is extraordinary. It is not extraordinary. Anyway, so what the ruling is in the appeals court is that there should be an estimate, which is the argument of the defense of the government and Exxon. Well, we could make an estimate. Well, that's impossible. I don't know. It's obvious that the judges in the appeals court were grossly misled. There cannot be any estimate as to what an oil spill would cause, the size of an oil spill, etc. And that is why I said in the article that I wrote, in the letter that I wrote, whoever is telling them that they can do an estimate, that person ought to go buy a lottery ticket immediately, because you know you've got to be as we said an Obiaman or something or a soothsayer to determine what an oil spill amount is going to be. So they've capped it. They've capped it at $2 billion, which is ridiculous. How could you cap it at $2 billion when the Macondo spill, if you do an estimate, the only way you're going to do an estimate, it look at the other oil spills, what it has costed in the past, and use that as your estimate. So if you're going to do an estimate, well, come up with, the only thing we know, right, is $145 billion US that Macondo spill cost British Petroleum. So that's, we ought to be looking at other lessons learned. In Nigeria, and I think the case is still ongoing, in Nigeria, the same exact thing happened. Shell Oil Company has been operating there, I think, for decades. They've had a bunch of oil spills. Some citizens again, sued Shell for money to take care of it. The court, the case is tried in Britain, in London. And do you know what was Shell's defense? Shell's defense was, it wasn't me. It was a subsidiary company that was operating for me. It is the same situation in Guyana. Shell's defense was, to pay for that oil spill, it was a company, it was their subsidiary who were the operators and not them. Does that ring a bell? Guyana is the same thing. You have Exxon, the big boy Exxon, has a subsidiary company in EMGL, and if something happens, I guarantee you Exxon will come up with the same reasoning. And in Peru had a very small spill, I think it was 12,000 barrels, which is very small, and the Peru had to. When they realized that they could be in trouble of picking up the cost for this thing, which are in the billions, even that small oil spill is in the billions, they had to seize, and it was Repsol Oil Company, which operates in Guyana, by the way, but they had to seize the official, all the passports of the officials of that company. They seized their passports so that they wouldn't leave, to make sure that they pay the cost, and then the government turned around and sued Repsol for, I think it might have been like $4 billion. And then the government immediately had to change their laws to make sure that this doesn't happen again. So that's the whole thing. Now, going back to the agreement that people are getting mixed up, like I said, Exxon had already committed. It was in the law via the permit. Exxon agreed to it. They were honoring it. The agreement, which I think that even in the court was getting mixed up, the agreement that we were asking for was that side agreement. Well, we weren't even asked for it. It was Exxon who said, well, because they've got two other partners, they've got to have an internal agreement among them as to determine how are they going to share the liability if it occurs. Which again signifies that they accepted it. They accepted it willingly, and that was the agreement that was not that didn't get signed before the government before the new government took over. So when you hear them saying, well, there wasn't any agreement, that is absolute nonsense, and it's false and misleading. That was the agreement that they were trying to say, well, there wasn't any agreement. It was already there. The agreement didn't have anything to do with the Guyana government because they'd already signed up to it. And we said, if we do not see that agreement, then we're not going to allow you to start operating, even though it's in the permit. And what had happened is that coming down in 2020, coming down to I think it was August, I think the new government came into office. We told them, we said, here, if we do not get this agreement, we're not signing the third project, which is the Payara project. So, and our lawyer was meeting with them, with the three companies, the lawyers of the three companies, you know, often, because they give us several drafts, and then we would have our comment, then they would go change the draft and come back. And we were at the final draft in August of 2020 when the government changed. So we were about, because of course Exxon, they wanted to produce their oil and they were not going to have the permit held up. So we had already, at the point of finalizing that agreement. And again, it's the agreement among the three, but we still had to approve it. And we were at the point of finalizing it because we had a final draft. And as soon as the government changed in 2018, they forgot all that. The new government, the PPP government, just dropped everything and left it like that, and then decided to join with Exxon to deny the people of Guyana this really critical, because here's the consequence. If there's an oil spill, it will bankrupt Guyana, and not only Guyana, the rest of the Caribbean. You know, the first island that is going to be washed away completely on the eastern coast is Trinidad. Within days, Trinidad will be washed from north to south, that eastern coast. And I'm not making this up. All of the environmental impact assessments, Exxon's own work, it shows the plume where the oil travels. And it goes all the way to Jamaica. So here it is. It's gonna destroy fishing, tourism, the beaches. And listen to this here now. It's going to wash away the shore of Venezuela. So if you want to give Venezuela another reason, to start making noise, just wash away their shore with an oil spill. So that was what this is about. The bottom line is that the government reneged on a law that the previous government, the coalition, had in place. Is a set, but they even went further. They allowed what is happening here now, Bobby and the audience. They are even allowing Exxon to produce again, violating the law, to produce above the safe operating limit. The environmental impact assessment is the sacred document. It takes years to put together. It takes a lot of technical expertise. It goes out there for public comment, and anybody, all the experts could come in and comment, and you've got to address all these comments. It takes years. So when that establishes a safe operating limit, regardless, you don't ever exceed it. Liza 1, for example, which is the project that is in dispute in the court, the safe operating limit was 120,000 barrels per day. That's the safe limit. As a matter of fact, what you normally do to make sure you don't even come to the safe operating limit, you set an internal control to like about 20% below that you cannot exceed. So in that case, in the EI, the environmental impact assessment set an internal limit of 100,000 barrels per day, about 20% below the safe limit. Do you know what when the PBP took over, you know what they were operating that project at? 165,000 barrels per day. 65% above the limit that it was supposed to operate. And they did that on every project. So what does that mean? That means here you are enhancing the risk of an oil spill on the back end. There is, you know, you're refusing to have any liability coverage to cover an oil spill, which means that you're putting the nation of Guyana and the rest of the Caribbean at risk of bankruptcy and environmental catastrophe. So, this here, besides the legal requirement, this here is absolutely immoral. How would a country, a rich country a rich company such as Exxon, come in here making trillions, as a matter of fact, ripping Guyana off, to be honest? I mean, everybody welcome investment in Guyana. There's no question about that. You're taking 86% of the revenues this oil is generating. Guyana is getting a paltry 14%, and of course that's public knowledge that everybody has criticized. But okay, so you got away with that. But then on the other side, you're saying I'm making all this money, but if something happens to me because of negligence or whatever it is, but if it's caused by me, I am not going to be responsible for cleaning up. You poor country, Guyana, is going to be responsible.
0: You know,
2: that is immoral.
0: You know, Dr. Adams, oh boy, that is quite a mouthful and quite educational as well and informative. But let me, before you move on, or I let you go, because I've got Dr. Niles coming up next. What are the possibilities right now that there could be an oil spill? What are the possibilities and why?
2: This here is just like, you cannot, this here, there will be an oil spill. I don't know what size. There will be an oil spill. It's almost a no-brainer, according to the vice president, that there will be an oil spill. Now, or there might be smaller ones, but again, they are enhancing, because, you know, like I said, the one document and the one guidance that protects an oil spill, because that's where you put in all the guardrails, is the environmental impact assessment. The environmental impact assessment says that the safe operating limit shall be, for example, in Liza 1, 120,000 barrels per day, and set an internal limit of 100,000 barrels per day. When you're going to go operate 165,000 barrels per day, you're stressing the equipment and the whole operating process. So what they're doing, through greed, they're enhancing the possibility of a spill, even against their own document that they signed up to. They're enhancing the possibility of an oil spill. So that's going to be, you know, when you exceed that, you risk it. And you know the thing that should gall every Guyanese, as a matter of fact, every West Indian, is that Exxon would not even dare or dream to do anything like this in the United States of America. I know it because that was my job, to manage the Exxons of the world. And when we said jump the odds so high in Guyana, it's the reverse. So that's the first thing, the first guardrail that was removed from preventing an oil spill is violating the EIA. As a matter of fact, I remember even in one of the public meetings that Exxon had, Exxon official, an engineer, I think he was, he said that the EIA is the sacred document that you must follow, you know, to paraphrase him. That's what he said. But Exxon, you know, the lawlessness, they just ignore because of the weakness of this Guyana government. So when I hear that the official from the U.S. government is talking about oversight and how important it is, he's absolutely correct, because he understands that's how we operate in the U.S. and that's how we provide oversight. But I think he should be informed that that's the weakest part of our governance. As a matter of fact, just quickly, when I was at EPA, because of my grounding in the U.S. government, the way we operated, I personally went to the World Bank and got $1 million we brought in an export from Mexico, who had done this before, to set up a petroleum oil unit within the EPA oversight. make sure that we had more firepower in terms of knowledge and expertise than Exxon itself. So of a 36-member unit that was supposed to be on board those ships 24-7, Bobby, 24-7, and the minimum qualification was, I think, like 10 years experience besides your academic training. You know what happened? As soon as the government got, as soon as the government changed, they canceled that program. They canceled that program. We also, the EPA had a study leave program where the EPA was going to sponsor, you know, staff who wants to go study in anything related to the EPA, including oil and gas. And you had to come back and serve for 5 years. They canceled all of that. So, again, oversight is the most important thing, but it's the weakest is the weakest thing on this government side. So those are the things that prevent spill. Because if you have a good oversight on the ship itself, not in some office in it's on the ship itself. That's what we do in the U.S. at every major facility that we need. We have on site expertise sitting there 24/7 monitoring, looking over their shoulders. So they're not going to make the kind of mistakes that they would normally make if nobody is watching. So those are the kinds of things that what the previous government had in place that this current government tore down and has left the nation and the rest of the Caribbean vulnerable.
0: Yes, Dr. Vincent Adams, quite a lot. And we need to continue this conversation because there's so much more we could learn. And it's important that today we are using oversight in general. We had the Director of Civil Aviation talking about oversight in the aviation industry, which is important to Guyana. And now we're talking about oil and gas, which is even extremely more important because of the revenues that it continues to bring in. So, Dr. Adams, thank you so much for taking the time out.
2: One last thing. Here's another thing that they did that was just egregious. Myself, and you remember Dr. Bino, at when we had the Department of Energy, Dr. Bino was heading the Department of Energy. There is something, you remember after the Macondo's oil spill, you remember it? What I said, it flowed for 8 to 7 days into the ocean. They couldn't stop it. So right after then, a piece of equipment was invented called a capping stock. And all it is, it's a big lid. A big heavy lid, over 50 tons, 50 or 100 tons, that you get to the site and you just put it on top of the well head, on top of the pipe. The well comes out and you put it on top of it to stop the spill. So that was invented. So we, myself and of course, Dr. Bino, had some very serious meeting with Exxon. So you can tell the most important thing is, for example, if you have an oil spill, is to get that piece of equipment to the site as soon as possible because it's too heavy to keep on the ship. So you've got to store it, but it has to be readily available to the site. So the critical thing is to get it to the site as soon as possible. So we had Exxon, first we told Exxon to give us a plan. Exxon came in and told us, well, they could only get it there within 20 days. And myself and Dr. Bino worked with them until they got it down to 3 days. Well, they got it down to 5, and we said, no, we want 3. So what we put again in the permit, into the law that they signed to was for them to get that thing down to the site within 3 days. But it had to come out of Trinidad because we didn't have the capability to get it out of Guyana. Out of Guyana, it would have been, 20 days or so. So we told them, in the meantime, while they're setting up everything through Guyana, let's get it out of South Trinidad for the 3 days deployment time. They signed up to that. It was in the permit. Do you know what the government of Guyana did, Bobby, and your listeners? The government of Guyana tripled that deployment time to 9 days and bring it in Guyana, most likely to one of the shore bases in Guyana. And that's a question that I've been asking, whose shore base it is. Which means that because that capping stock, I'm sure somebody's getting paid a lot of money to keep it in Guyana at their shore base and to maintain it. I wonder what their expertise in Guyana to even maintain such a critical equipment because it has to be ready. It has to get to the site. The government of Guyana, this current government, tripled it from 3 days to 9 days for that capping stock to get there to stop any oil well blowout. Now, so which means that they are okay with a 6 days of extra oil gushing into the ocean. 6 days. They've allowed Exxon an extra 6 days to get it there. And then they brag about bringing it to Guyana. So that's the recklessness that we see happening in the oil and gas industry. But all it comes down again, no oversight. We don't have anybody in the government who's qualified in this field. Look, remember the EPA told you we're going to start with 36 member, high-powered, highly qualified petroleum and geological engineers and et cetera. We have not a single person in the EPA who's had even an hour of training in petroleum engineering. So guess what? Whatever Exxon brings in, the agency just rubber stamps it. And basically the same thing is happening at the Natural Resource Ministry. That's what Exxon is running the show. Whatever Exxon wants, that's what they're getting.
0: Quite interesting indeed. Dr. Adams, thank you so much, my friend, for joining us this morning. Lots of information, and I'm sure we'll see questions being asked after this particular interview. Thank you so much. Have a great day, and we will have another chat sooner than later. Thanks a lot.
2: Definitely, Bobby. Look forward to it. And thanks to your listeners, too.
0: That was my interview with Dr. Vincent Adams on Thursday last, I think it was. And as a result of the overwhelming requests and demand for it to be replayed, we did so here on Light FM. We hope you were able to get a better understanding of where we are, and you could not have gotten it better than from someone with the expertise of Dr. Vincent Adams. And I hope, and I did ask him off the air, if he was willing to assist and give advice. And he said, yes, Guyana is his home, and anything to preserve and to protect our environment, he would be willing at a moment's call. And that's a true citizen. This is Light FM. Thank you so much for listening, and we go back to our normal programming for today.
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I've lost count of the hours, and I've lost track of the days. 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And that's one thing that no one can mar. 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And I love you, wherever you are.

This flame in my heart is like an eternal fire, for every day it burns hotter, and every day it burns higher. 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And I want you to know.

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